The Sylvan Wind, such a nice name for an ensemble, suggesting a sort of woodland scenario. We heard them play music by Camille Saint-Saëns and album Leaf. Well, hello there. Thanks for coming along for our Sunday evening listening. I'm Steve Seal. It's my favorite part of the week when the music is always lovely and chosen to suit a Sunday evening. Music of Johann Strauss Jr. here. The Myrtle Blossoms Waltz. This is the Vienna Philharmonic led by Riccardo Muti.

0: the Mittenblüten Waltz, or Myrtle Blossoms Waltz by Johann Strauss Jr., played there by the Vienna Philharmonic, conducted by Riccardo Muti.
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0: Reynaldo Hahn was born in Venezuela, in Caracas, but his family moved to Paris when he was a child, and he settled there, lived there for most of his life, and became quite a figure in Parisian social circles. In fact, he was the lover of Marcel Proust, and this is the Piano Concerto in E Major by Reynaldo Hahn, played here by pianist Stephen Coombs with the BBC Scottish Symphony Orchestra, conducted by Jean-Yves Ossance.

0: We've heard the Piano Concerto by Reynaldo Hahn. Stephen Coombs was the pianist there with the BBC Scottish Symphony Orchestra conducted by Jean-Yves Ossons.
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0: Cyril Scott was an English composer and writer and occultist as well. Very prolific as a composer, but he also wrote around 20 pamphlets and books on occult topics and natural health as well was also an interest of his. Here's a piece that perhaps is very appropriately kind of lives somewhere on the edges of perception. It's called Obad, which is a term for a poem that is kind of about the dawn and sometimes about lovers parting at dawn.

0: Obad, or A Poem for the Dawn, by the English composer Cyril Scott, played there by the BBC Philharmonic Orchestra, conducted by Martin Brabbins. 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I'm Steve Seal. Thank you so much for tuning in tonight. I do hope you can stick around. There's much more good stuff to come.
1: 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I'm Rod Milam, and this is St. Louis Public Radio's Classical 90.7 KWMU3.

Very often, a musical score to a film is a key part of the emotional experience of that movie. It can completely change how we receive the story and the visuals and the characters. An excellent case in point is the film The Mission, nominated for multiple Academy Awards and winning the top prize at the Cannes Film Festival in 1986, but getting a mixed reception from critics. One could certainly argue that those who were moved by the picture might credit, at least a little bit, its music by Ennio Morricone, which we will listen to coming up in the hour ahead. This is a romanza by English composer Frank Bridge, Elena Uriasti violin, Tom Poster piano.

That's called Romanza by Frank Bridge, Elena Uriosti violin, Tom Poster at the piano. Well, good evening. I'm Steve Seal. Thanks for joining me once again on a Sunday evening. I was interviewing a certain English conductor many years ago, and the concert that he was leading contained this next piece, the Polovsian Dances from Prince Igor by Borodin. And this conductor said, or as you in America call it, the Polovetsian Dances. Correctly pointing out that there is no E between the V and the T. But I did not say at the time, well, what about aluminium? But nevertheless, we'll let it lie.

the Polovsian Dances from Prince Igor by Alexander Borodin. That was Gennady Rozdyadzhensky and the Stockholm Philharmonic Orchestra. A little Pastorella here by American composer William Grant Still, played by flutist Brandon Patrick George and Brian Wagorn at the piano.

0: a pastorella by American composer William Grant Still, played by flutist Brandon Patrick George and Brian Waghorn at the piano.
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0: Sometimes the soundtrack to a film is more memorable than the film itself. I'm not going to say that the score to the film I'm about to share with you is a film that was forgettable, but it was one that, even though it was nominated for a number of Academy Awards, it's not exactly a movie that a lot of people return to. But this score by Ennio Morricone is one that has become almost a standard, and it is The Mission, is the film in question, starring Robert De Niro and Jeremy Irons from 1986. The suite from the film by Ennio Morricone is marvelous. It's very much a classical radio staple. Here's the London Symphony Orchestra, conducted by the composer Ennio Morricone.

0: the oboe figuring prominently in the score to that film, as it's very prominent in the film itself, as played by the character played by Jeremy Irons. The film The Mission, and the music by Ennio Morricone. We heard the suite from Morricone's score, played there by the London Symphony Orchestra, conducted by the composer.
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2: 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I'm a sustaining member of St. Louis Public Radio. 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

I Stood in Dark Dreams by Clara Schumann, countertenor Arya Nussbaum-Cohen, and John Churchwell, piano. From the Hagen Quartet, the second movement of the string quartet number 3 by Brahms.

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1: 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I'm Rod Milam. 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I'm Rod Milam. 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

Arnold Schoenberg might have been one of the most significant names in 20th century music, but despite this, most listeners did not follow where his music took them. Its sound was too difficult, too unpleasant for a lot of the public. Yet early in his career, he did write a work that hinted at that challenging music to come, but still managed to paint a picture in sound that was, and still is, profoundly compelling. In fact, to this day, it might actually be one of his most loved works. Verklärte Nacht, Transfigured Night by Arnold Schoenberg. We'll listen to it coming up. A transfigured night on the way this hour, but first hear from the contemporary composer Ludovico Einaudi. This is called Out of the Night, and it's played by violinist Angèle Dubois and her group La Pietà.

Out of the Night by the contemporary composer Ludovico Einaudi, played there by violinist Angèle Dubois and her group La Pietà. And good evening once again. Thanks for tuning in. I'm Steve Seal. It's a Sunday night and music this hour for the moonlight. We're in a waning crescent right now. I was just looking it up to see what the moon phase is at the moment. But with the sliver of moonlight, we will enjoy some evening sounds from Arnold Schoenberg, Gabriel Fauré later on, and hear from Chopin, his Ballade No. 1 in G minor, played by the late André Watts.

0: The Ballade No. 1 in G minor by Chopin, played by Andre Watts.
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0: A man and a woman are walking alone in the moonlight. The woman shares with the man that she is with child, but this pregnancy is not a happy one. The child is not his, she says, and she is ashamed. The man, however, responds with a surprising answer. He says his love for her is not changed by this news. In fact, he resolves to raise the child as his own, as their own, thereby transforming the shame and the fear into something else, into love. That is the transformation of Arnold Schoenberg's work, Transfigured Night. And the story being depicted in the music is moving enough, but the fact that Schoenberg's music also represented transformation. Modern classical music was changing, exploring new and different sounds, and Schoenberg was on the cusp of this. Those two things together are what combined to make Verklärte Nacht such a major work of art.

0: The night is transfigured, transformed by love, and music itself transformed by the new sonic territories that Arnold Schoenberg was exploring in that piece. Verklärte Nacht, Transfigured Night, by Arnold Schoenberg, played there by the Atlantis Symphony Orchestra, led by Yoel Levy.
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0: One more piece here to continue this nocturnal air, a sort of denouement from the Schoenberg. This is Après un rêve, After a Dream, by Fauré, played here by cellist Emmanuel Bertrand and Pascal Amoyal at the piano.

0: Après un rêve, After a Dream, by Gabriel Fauré, played by cellist Emmanuel Bertrand and pianist Pascal Amoyal.
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0: The music I'm sampling for you here is not the longest piece that I have coming up in the next hour, nor is it the most significant in the grand scheme of things, I suppose. But it is the one that I want to entice you with so you'll stay tuned, because the cellist playing here is, for my money, one of the most exciting and engaging new classical performers today. Clarice Jensen is her name. Her music is gorgeous, powerful, and she plays it herself. And we'll listen to a sampling coming up.

selection from the Suite on 16th Century Hymn Tunes by George Frederick MacKay. Good evening, I'm Steve Seal, and welcome into our Sunday evening music once again. And for this coming hour, the music is all going to be from modern times, but gorgeous, compelling, bracing, and very powerful, and I'm so glad that you're here as we enjoy music of John Luther Adams and Rauta Tavara and more coming up, and hear from Ole Yalo. It's a lovely little piece with the composer himself at the piano. This is called Aurora.

That is called Aurora. It is by Ola Yalo, played there by the composer. American composer John Luther Adams lived most of his life in Alaska, and he lives elsewhere now, but you can hear his orientation of all things Alaskan in his music. It has a tremendous amount of sort of stasis to it. It can sound like if it's going anywhere, it's only going there very, very slowly. But I think the fact that this is the music of ice flows and glaciers and massive snow-capped mountain ranges, that's the emotional drive in this music. This is the sound of incredible weight and mass and epochs. This is called Dream in White on White by John Luther Adams.

0: Vast Snowy Expanses in Music by John Luther Adams. Dream in White on White. The Apollo Quartet and Strings, led by Joanne Folletta, joined by harpist Barbara Chapman.
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0: The final compositions by the late Finnish composer Anu Juhani Rautavaara were published after his death, and in fact, the recording went to violinist Hilary Hahn, and it's such a wonderful valedictory musical experience from this incredible 20th and 21st century composer. Two serenades. Hilary Hahn plays violin here with Mikko Frank on the Radio France Philharmonic.

0: the music of Aino Juhani Rautavaara. His final published work, Two Serenades, violinist Hilary Hahn performed with the Radio France Philharmonic, led by Mikko Franck.
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0: This is the group Voces 8 with Totus Tuus, I Am Wholly Thine by Henryk Gorecki.

I Am Wholly Thine by Henryk Gorecki, sung by Voces 8. For my money, one of the more exciting new classical performers today is cellist Clarice Jensen. She is just as home playing music written by other composers as she is performing her own compositions, and it's one of those here. Oftentimes she will play with electronics, with looping pedals, so she can play all the parts. Here she is joining with violinist Mari Samuelson and the American Contemporary Ensemble. Love Abounds in Everything by Clarice Jensen.

0: Love Abounds in Everything by Clarice Jensen. And we heard Clarice Jensen playing the cello, Murray Samuelson violin with the American Contemporary Ensemble.
1: 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I'm Rod Milam. 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
0: Charles Cochelin is generally not described as an impressionist when you research his background and biography, but one imagines that everything going on in French art around the turn of the 20th century would have to impact you if you were working in that milieu. Ravel and Debussy, painters like Monet and Renoir. So is this work by Cochelin a work of impressionism? Well, I don't know, but its title is In the Distance. Some very nice evening music. It's coming up this hour. I'm Steve Seal. Glad you're here. I'm going to begin this hour with a nocturne, but in this case from an American composer, Alan Hovhaness. Nocturne for solo harp played here by Suzanne MacDonald.

the 20th century American composer Alan Hovhaness, a nocturne played by harpist Suzanne MacDonald. Good evening and welcome into our Sunday night classical music. My name is Steve Seal. This is something from the contemporary English composer Jane Antonia Cornish, who writes music for, not exclusively, but a number of pieces. She has written for multiple pianos, and pianist Vicky Chow has made some very nice recordings of them where she performs all the piano parts, and this is one of them, and it's called Ocean.

Ocean by the contemporary composer Jane Antonia Cornish. Multiple pianos at once, all of them recorded by pianist Vicky Chow. 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Bitwarden.com. One might say that piece we just finished listening to is kind of a contemporary impressionist piece. Here is a work by a French composer who was not technically considered one of the French impressionists, but this piece is kind of impressionist in its own way, and it's called In the Distance, Au Loin, by Charles Couchelin, played here by the Rhineland-Pfalz State Philharmonic, led by Leif Zegerstein.

0: au loin, in the distance, by the French composer Charles Kurchelen, played there by the Rhineland Pfalz State Philharmonic, conducted by Leif Zegerstam.
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0: Antonín Dvořák's string quartet number 10 is sometimes nicknamed his Slavonic quartet. The second movement has the character of a kind of a Czech dance. Here is the string quartet number 10 in E-flat by Dvorak, played by the Takash Quartet.

0: We've heard the string quartet number 10 in E-flat by Antonín Dvořák, music sometimes referred to as his Slavonic quartet because of allusions to Slavonic folk music in the second movement, played there by the Takash Quartet. I'm Steve Seal.
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Moxburgh was known for being a bit of a curmudgeon. A tendency came out when he thought of his wildly popular first violin concerto. He thought no one would know he had ever written anything else. But of course he did, and we are listening to those other works today, including this one, his first symphony. It comes your way later this hour on Music Through the Night.

I'm Bonnie Nora. Thanks so much for joining me. Music composed to celebrate the virtuosity of the ensemble it was written for comes your way later this hour, as well as music by Max Bruch that is not his first violin concerto. We're going to start with a man long considered to be the dean of African-American classical composers, William Grant Still. Still had a long list of firsts and other accolades, the first Afro-American composer to have a symphony premiered by a major U.S. orchestra, the first black conductor to lead a white radio orchestra for a national broadcast. Well, in 1948, Still was entertaining visitors from England, and he wanted to musically introduce them to Afro, Anglo, Latino, and Native American musical styles. So he wrote miniatures for them, and the Calico Winds perform them now.

0: Miniatures by American composer William Grant Still, The Calico Winds, performed. Music of Edward Elgar comes your way right after this.
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0: I'm Bonnie North. It's Music Through the Night. Thanks for joining me. In 1904, the London Symphony Orchestra was formed. A year later, the ensemble made its first British tour under the baton of Sir Edward Elgar. He wrote his introduction and allegro for strings that year to show off the ensemble's virtuosity. It's scored for a string quartet and orchestra. Here's the English Chamber Orchestra.

That was the introduction and allegro by Edward Elgar, the English Chamber Orchestra performed. Since its premiere, Max Bruch's first violin concerto so captivated audiences that the composer was worried that none of his other music would ever be remembered. And while it's true that the concerto's popularity has never waned, fortunately for us, the rest of his music is still listened to. Bruch's first symphony has been described as a work of youthful vigor and unabashed romanticism with a capital R, and the Leipzig Gewandhaus Orchestra performs it now under the direction of Kurt Mazur.

0: The First Symphony of Max Bruch, we heard Kurt Mazur lead the Leipzig Gewandhaus Orchestra. I'm Bonnie North. It's a pleasure having your company. Thanks for joining me.
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Finnish composer Jean Sibelius's first two symphonies were unapologetically romantic with a capital R. But he went somewhere else with his third symphony. It has been called triumphal, classical, and pure. The Lahti Symphony Orchestra performs it later this hour on Music Through the Night.

Hello there, I'm Bonnie North. It is great to have your company. Coming up a little later this hour, music by the woman Georges Bizet called My Little Mozart, Cécile Chaminade, and we'll hear Jean Sibelius's Third Symphony. But we start with music by the great Bach, and it's probably not the Bach you're thinking of. That's because in the 1770s, when people wrote about music's most important Bach, aka the great Bach, they were not talking about Johann Sebastian. They were talking about his son, Carl Philipp Emanuel. CPE was revered by Haydn and Mozart, and he was widely acknowledged as one of the supreme composers of the age. This is an oboe concerto by that great Bach, CPE. Kuh Ebbinge is the oboe soloist. Ton Koopman leads the Amsterdam Baroque Orchestra.

0: Music by that great Bach, Carl Philipp Emanuel. That was his oboe concerto. Ku Ebbinger was the soloist, and Ton Koopman led the Amsterdam Baroque Orchestra. Music by the woman Georges Bizet called his little Mozart when we return.
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0: Hello there, I'm Bonnie North. Thanks so much for joining me on Music Through the Night. Cécile Chaminade almost did not become a composer, but when she was still a child, Georges Bizet saw her talent. He called her My Little Mozart, and he encouraged her parents to let her study music formally. They did, and Chaminade would go on to compose and perform internationally to great acclaim. Here's Peter Jacobs with Chaminade's Passacaille.

That was the Pasek Hae by Cécile Chaminade, performed by Peter Jacobs. If Finnish composer Jean Sibelius's first two symphonies were unapologetically romantic with a capital R, his third symphony marks a major shift away from that. It's been called triumphal, classical, and pure, and the work's first audiences didn't quite know what to make of it. Well, we've had more than a century to get comfortable with the changes that Sibelius made to his approach to the symphonic form. Here's the Lahti Symphony Orchestra to play the Symphony No. 3, conducted by Osmo Vanska.

0: Symphony performed there by the Lahti Symphony Orchestra under the direction of Osmo Vanska. I'm Bonnie North. It's been a pleasure having your company. Thanks for joining me.
1: 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I'm Rod Milam. 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I'm Rod Milam. 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

Beethoven had a love-hate relationship with Napoleon Bonaparte. Initially, Napoleon was a hero to Beethoven, but once word reached him that Napoleon had declared himself emperor, that was it. Beethoven wrote this piano sonata in honor of his patron, Archduke Rudolf, who was forced to flee when Vienna came under siege from Napoleon's troops. Mikhail Pletnev performs it for us later this hour on Music Through the Night. Hello there, I'm Bonnie North. Thanks so much for joining me. Music written for and dedicated to guitarist Sharon Isbin comes your way in just a few minutes, and a piano sonata that Beethoven dedicated to his patron, who had to flee Vienna as it came under siege by Napoleon's army, comes your way a bit later in the hour. We'll start with contemporary American composer, violinist, and singer Carolyn Shaw. She wrote her entr'acte in 2011 after hearing a performance of one of Franz Joseph Haydn's quartets. Here is the Solera Quartet to perform Carolyn Shaw's entr'acte.

The Solera Quartet performing Carolyn Shaw's Entr'acte. John Duart wrote his Joan Baez suite for guitarist Sharon Isbin, and he dedicated it to her as well. But Isbin had a hand in the composition. She provided Duart with some of her favorite Joan Baez tunes, songs like Barbara Allen, The House of the Rising Sun, Wildwood Flower, and Where Have All the Flowers Gone? The album the suite is on is called Journey to the New World, and here is the Joan Baez suite performed by Sharon Isbin.

0: The Joan Baez Suite by John Dwart, and with influence and input by Sharon Isbin, who performed it. We'll be back in just a moment with a piano sonata that Beethoven wrote for his patron, who was forced to flee Vienna thanks to Napoleon. That comes your way in just a moment.
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0: Hello there, I'm Bonnie North. Thanks so much for joining me on Music Through the Night. In 1809, Vienna was under siege by Napoleon's army. Before that, Beethoven thought Napoleon was a hero. But once word reached him that Napoleon had declared himself emperor, Beethoven said, "Nein." Add to that, the siege forced Beethoven's patron, the Archduke Randolph, to flee Vienna. So he penned this piano sonata in honor of the Archduke and dedicated it to his return. He's Mikhail Pletnev to perform the piano sonata number 26, Les Adieux.

Beethoven's Piano Sonata No. 26, Les Adieux, Mikhail Pletnev performed. English speakers have Arthur and Lancelot, and of course Monty Python. German speakers have Parsifal and Lohengrin. And like the two languages, the stories are related, but they diverge. Natürlich, it was the German legend that Richard Wagner used for his opera, Lohengrin. Here's the prelude to Act 1.

0: Daniel Barenboim leading the Chicago Symphony Orchestra in the Prelude to Act One from Richard Wagner's Lohengrin. I'm Bonnie North. It's been a pleasure having your company on Music Through the Night.
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I'm Rod Milam. 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

If you say the words triple concerto in classical music circles, it's almost guaranteed the very next word will be Beethoven. And Beethoven did write what is perhaps the most famous triple concerto, but another B, Johann Sebastian Bach, wrote one first. Pianist Angela Hewitt and friends will perform it for you later this hour on Music Through the Night.

I'm Bonnie North. Thanks so much for joining me. A little bit later this hour, it's a triple concerto, but not the one by Beethoven. Johann Sebastian Bach wrote one too. And we'll also hear a hymn by contemporary Ukrainian composer Valentin Silvestrov. But we start with some simple math. One and one is one. At least it is when it comes to the music of Ervo Pärt. Pärt says his Tintinnabuli style of composing means the melody and the accompaniment are one. His Te Deum, which uses this technique, was commissioned for the West German Radio Orchestra and Chorus in the mid-1980s. And here's the Tallinn Chamber Orchestra and the Estonian Philharmonic Chamber Choir to perform it.

0: The Te Deum of Eero Pärt, the Tallinn Chamber Orchestra, and the Estonian Philharmonic Chamber Choir were led by Tonu Kaljuste. From a contemporary setting of the Te Deum to a contemporary hymn setting, right after this.
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0: I'm Bonnie North. Thanks for joining me. The Ukrainian composer Valentin Silvestrov spent much of his early years resisting Soviet musical dictates. And thanks to the war in the Ukraine, now he lives in exile in Berlin. But he's still writing music because he firmly believes that music can help. Here's his hymn the Stuttgart Chamber Orchestra performs.

That was Hymn by the contemporary Ukrainian composer Valentin Silvestrov. Thomas Sanderling led the Stuttgart Chamber Orchestra. Beethoven's is probably the one most of us think of when we hear the words triple concerto, but he was not the first composer to write one. About 60 years before Beethoven wrote his, Johann Sebastian Bach wrote one for keyboard, violin, and flute. And that is the one we will hear now with pianist Angela Hewitt, violinist Richard Tognetti, and flutist Alison Mitchell.

0: The Triple Concerto of Johann Sebastian Bach. We heard pianist Angela Hewitt, violinist Richard Tognetti, and flutist Alison Mitchell, along with the Australian Chamber Orchestra, to perform it. I'm Bonnie North. It's been a pleasure having your company for Classical Music. Thanks so much for joining me.
1: 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I'm Rod Milam. 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

Maurice Ravel called it a choreographic symphony, but Daphnis and Chloe began as a commission from the Ballet Russe. It has three sections and more than a dozen scenes, and most of them are dances. So is it a choreographic symphony or a ballet? Well, I say potato, potato, and the second suite comes your way later this hour.

Margaret Bonds was one of the first black composers and performers to gain recognition in the United States. Much of her work was lost after her death in 1972, but has been rediscovered and recorded in the past decade. This is Prayer Meeting from her Montgomery Variations.

Prayer Meeting by Margaret Bonds. Hello there, I'm Bonnie North. Thanks so much for your company on this Labor Day. Maurice Ravel comes by later in the hour with the second suite from the music that he wrote for a ballet called Daphnis and Chloe. One of Mendelssohn's 13-string symphonies is waiting in the wings as well, but we're going to start with music by Spanish composer Joaquin Rodrigo. This is the Arietta from his Madrigal Concerto for Two Guitars, written in 1966. Sergio and Oder Assad are joined by the St. Gallen Symphony.

Sergio Henodera Saad, the guitarists with the St. Gallen Symphony Orchestra, and that performance of Arietta from the Madrigal Concerto by Joaquin Rodrigo. Johann Mölter was roughly a contemporary of Johann Sebastian Bach, and his instrumental compositions include 170 sinfonias and some 44 solo concertos. This is his Concerto Pastorale, performed by Canada's La Pietà.

0: Angel de Beau leading La Pietà in the Concerto Pastorale by Johann Molter. Music by Felix Mendelssohn coming your way right after this.
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0: I'm Bonnie North. Thanks so much for your company. Felix Mendelssohn was between the ages of 12 and 14 when he wrote his String Symphony No. 6 and 12 others like it. He wanted to pay homage to the symphonies of Haydn and Mozart, and that was the way he did it. Here's the Amadeus Ensemble to perform.

0: The String Symphony No. 6 of 13 by Felix Mendelssohn, written when he was a young teenager, the Amadeus Ensemble performed. Music by Maurice Ravel comes your way right after this.
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0: Hello there, I'm Bonnie North. Thanks so much for your company. Maurice Ravel called this next piece a choreographic symphony, but Daphnis and Chloe began as a commission from the Ballet Russe. It has three sections and more than a dozen scenes, and most of them are dances. So is it a choreographic symphony or a ballet? Well, I say potato, potato. Here's the second suite, performed by the Buffalo Philharmonic, led by Joanne Folletta.

0: The Daphnis and Chloe Suite No. 2 by Maurice Ravel. He called it a choreographic symphony. It was actually written as a commission from the Ballet Russe, so it kind of makes it a ballet score as well. Either way, it's some pretty fabulous music. We heard Joanne Folletta leading the Buffalo Philharmonic Orchestra in that performance. I'm Bonnie North. Thanks so much for spending a little time with me.
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0: 5 o'clock. There is a very uncharitable saying about opinions. Like various parts of the human anatomy, everyone has one. Well, popular opinion was not kind to this music when Tchaikovsky first wrote it. At the time, people thought the ballet, Sleeping Beauty, was nothing special, and that opinion extended to the score. Well, public opinion has

certainly shifted, and now it's one of the most popular ballets ever written. The Sleeping Beauty Ballet Suite comes your way later this hour. David Russell performs Augustin Barrios' Coro de Soledad, or Tears of Longing.

That was Salut d'Amour, Yo-Yo Ma, the cellist, Catherine Stott, the pianist. Love's Greeting was not the only music that Edward Elgar would gift his wife to be, but it was the first piece that he did. I'm Bonnie North, a pleasure to have your company this morning. A bit later in the hour, and in honor of Labor Day, we'll have music by Richard Strauss that's subtitled The Happy Workshop, and we'll take a spin with Tchaikovsky and his Sleeping Beauty Ballet Suite and hear from American composer Stephen Paulus as well. But first, we're off to the post office, specifically the German post office, whose signs are kind of hard to miss. They have an image of a horn in black on a bright yellow gold background, and that horn is called a post horn. When the mail was delivered by horse-drawn carts, the driver would blow the horn as the cart was coming into town to announce that the mail had arrived. Mozart certainly would have heard that horn, and he used it in his Serenade No. 9, the post horn. Here's the sixth movement.

0: George Sell led the Cleveland Orchestra in the sixth movement of Mozart's Serenade No. 9, The Posthorn. We will have music by American composer Stephen Paulus coming your way right after this.
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Yolanda Condonassis performed Berceuse by American composer Stephen Paulus. Before his death in 2014, Paulus was among Minnesota's leading classical composers, and he wrote hundreds of works, including nearly 60 orchestral scores, 10 operas, and 10 choral pieces. 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Popular opinion, it's a funny thing, isn't it? Tchaikovsky's Sleeping Beauty ballet did not get a lot of love when it was first staged. People thought it was nice enough, but nothing particularly special. It only became one of the most popular ballets ever written. And here is the suite from the score, the Vienna Philharmonic, led by Herbert von Karajan.

0: The Sleeping Beauty Ballet Suite of Peter Tchaikovsky. Herbert von Karajan led the Vienna Philharmonic. We'll be back in just a moment to honor Labor Day with some music from a happy workshop. We'll be right back.
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0: I'm Bonnie North. Thanks for joining me. It is Labor Day in the United States, and we'll wrap up our time together this hour with a piece that Richard Strauss called The Happy Workshop. It was one of his last compositions, and he wrote it at a time when World War II was still raging across Europe. This is the first movement performed by the London Winds.

0: The London Winds performed the first movement of Richard Strauss's Sonatina No. 2, The Happy Workshop. Happy Labor Day to you. I'm Bonnie North.
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0: left before honoring them with their presence. The young women played a concert nearly every Saturday and Sunday, and on most feast days, beginning at 4 in the afternoon and lasting until just after 6. Since the performers played behind a screen, the audience could not actually watch these astonishing acts of musical pyrotechnics. They could only hear them. This invisible celebrity, so to speak, was, of course, enhanced by their teacher, who wrote beautifully for them. Violin Concerto from Antonio Vivaldi coming up.
1: This is the Composer's Datebook for September 7th. I'm John Burge. On today's date in 1573, Queen Elizabeth I celebrated her 40th birthday. According to some musicologists, the music-loving monarch received as a birthday gift a motet for 40 voices by Thomas Tallis, titled in Latin.

Spem in Allium, which translates as hope in all things. Queen Elizabeth was certainly fond of Talus, awarding him special gifts and privileges, despite his remaining a steadfast Roman Catholic throughout her reign, when being a Catholic in Protestant England was a very risky business indeed. Other musicologists contend that this famous motet was actually written for the coronation of Elizabeth's predecessor, the Catholic Queen Mary Tudor. Still others say no, the motet was commissioned by a patriotic British nobleman who challenged Talus to write a work as good as or better than a contemporary Italian composer's 40-voice motet. The truth is, we just don't know for sure why Talus composed this intricate and glorious music. We do know that in a dangerous time for anyone with strong religious convictions, Talus lived to the ripe old age of 80. His epitaph reads, "As he did live, so he did die, in mild and quiet sort. O happy man." Composer's Daybook is produced by APM, American Public Media, in collaboration with the American Composers Forum, reminding you that all music was once new.

And that was music from Tale of Tsars Sultan Suite, the March, Nikolai Rimsky-Korsakov. Good morning, I'm Kevin O'Connor. Today in history, yeah, it's Labor Day, 1876. Frank James and his gang were involved in a disastrous raid in Northfield, Minnesota, resulting in the death or capture of multiple gang members. Cole Bob and Jim Younger were all arrested. And in 1977, U.S. President Jimmy Carter and Panama's General Omar Torrijos signed the Panama Canal treaties, guaranteeing Panama control of the canal after 1999. Here's the grumpy old bear creeping around in the caves. Julius Fucic, Libor Pacek, conducts the Royal Liverpool Philharmonic Orchestra, Alan Pendlebury playing the bassoon, and it's a crucial part.

Okay, went with a last-minute decision there. Decided to shelve the grumpy old bear till later. Tune in later. That was instead Sheep May Safely Graze. Felt a little better for this time of morning. Some Bach, would you believe it? Los Angeles Chamber Orchestra. Christopher Parkening there was the guitarist. Here is Summer Idyls, Meadow Rest. Herbert Howells composed this. Matthew Shellhorn is the pianist.

0: Beautiful summer idyls, meadow and rest, something placid for you on a Labor Day if you're enjoying the day off and sleeping in a bit. Herbert Howells, that was Matthew Shellhorn, the pianist. Something if you're making travel plans for today to accompany you next.
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That's called Don't Be Weary, Traveler. If you're taking a road trip, you start nodding off. That's a bad thing. Samuel Coleridge Taylor composed that. Michael Repper conducted the National Philharmonic. The career of Frederick Cowan, both as a composer and conductor, is now unjustly forgotten. He was one of the first British-born professional conductors to have the respect of critics, musicians, and the public, and he held lengthy tenures with just about every major British orchestra, including the BBC Philharmonic, who he is here with, or, well, I should say, who Ramon Gamba is here with, doing Frederick Cowan's composition, Reverie.

It's a Reverie by Frederick Cowan. Ramon Gamba conducted the BBC Philharmonic Orchestra. Here is Symphony No. 9, also known as The Great. That's the first movement, Franz Schubert. Herbert Blomstedt conducts the Leipzig Gewandhaus Orchestra.

0: That was the first movement to the Ninth Symphony by Franz Schubert, also known as the Great Symphony. Herbert Blomstedt conducted the Leipzig Gewandhaus Orchestra. Vivaldi's Violin Concerto is coming up next.
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0: Many of Antonio Vivaldi's manuscripts for these series of concerts that this concerto came out of were eventually gathered in the Great Library Collection at Turin. Among them are the sources for the concerti that we're about to hear. These manuscripts with their kind of hastily scrawled indications of phrases bear witness to Vivaldi's energy. He was a master at creating intensely vivid and even theatrical effects with solo pyrotechnics. Plenty of those. Wouldn't be a Vivaldi work without them. Here's a violin concerto. Pinchas Zukerman is conducting. He's also the featured soloist with the English Chamber Orchestra.

Pekka Zukerman conducted the English Chamber Orchestra. He was also the violinist in a violin concerto by Antonio Vivaldi. Today in 1936, Boulder Dam, talk about labor involved, now Hoover Dam,

0: That was a tango from Espana. Isaac Albéniz composed it, and Daniel Barenboim did that gorgeous solo piano rendition.
1: 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I'm Rod Milam. 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I'm Rod Milam. 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
0: If you're talking about outstanding composers of the Soviet era, you actually have a couple of names that might come to mind. First one is kind of a given, Dmitri Shostakovich. And the second, maybe I'd like to suggest this fella, Dmitri Kabalevsky. While people like Shostakovich and Khachaturian were essentially apolitical, Kabalevsky embraced the Politburo. It might not win him musician of the year. Didn't hurt him, certainly not with the higher-ups. In fact, it might have endeared him to some people who could otherwise be hostile to artists. We'll learn more about him and play the comedians coming up.

That was the tale of Tsar Saltan Suite March. Nikolai Rimsky-Korsakov, Andrei Previn conducted there, the Royal Philharmonic Orchestra. Coming up, something from King Arthur. Yeah, we'll visit the legend. Today's Labor Day. Hope you're having an extended weekend. I'm here with you per normal. Happy to be so. Today in history, 1599, the Earl of Essex and Irish rebel Tyrone sign a treaty. And in 1813, Uncle Sam is first used to refer to the U.S. by Troy Post of New York. And Frank James and his gang were involved in a disastrous raid in Minnesota, leading to the capture of them and indeed an end to a reign of terror.

There's a grumpy old bear. Julius Fucic conducted the Royal Liverpool Philharmonic Orchestra, and the bassoonist there, Alan Pendlebury, Libor Peshek, was the conductor. Henry Purcell's overture and air from the semi-opera King Arthur of 1691 is the introduction to John Dryden's heroic stage work, which didn't originally include music. The story eulogizes a dead king and a disgraced duke.

0: From King Arthur, an early English work, Overture and Air. Henry Purcell composed that. We heard Gene Lemon and Lemon, and Tafo music. Something for the holiday, a heads up to the workers. At the time, the World War II manufacturing force in England.
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And that was called Calling All Workers. Eric Coates composed that in honor of, I suppose, upping morale of the then factory workers who were supplying the English war machine. Reginald Kilby conducted the City of Birmingham Symphony. This work kind of says it all in the title. Saturday Night at the Firehouse from Henry Cowell. Lucas Foss conducts here the Milwaukee Symphony Orchestra.

And that was Saturday Night at the Firehouse. Sounds like a lively place. Henry Cowell composed that. Lucas Foss conducted the Milwaukee Symphony Orchestra. Good to have you here on a Labor Day. Here is a lively 10-movement orchestral suite, which was adapted from incidental music written in 1938 for the children's play, The Inventor and the Comedians, the play by Mark Daniel, music score by Dmitry Kabalevsky, The Comedians, and it's San Diego Chamber Orchestra conducted by Donald Barr.

0: That was The Comedians, Dmitry Kabalevsky, a varied work featuring Donald Barra conducting the San Diego Chamber Orchestra. Coming up next, a French sonata. We'll also have a little piano concerto from another Frenchman.
1: 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Thanks for listening. We have another hour of classical music coming your way. 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

with Sonata number 4, Jean-Joseph Mondonville. Mark Minkowski conducted the Musicians of the Louvre. Some history footnotes today. In 1927, Philo Farnsworth demonstrated the first use of his electronic television in San Francisco. And in 1993, late-night talk show The Chevy Chase Show debuted on Fox. Pretty short-lived, though. It was canceled after 6 weeks. And Greek-American filmmaker. He was involved in plays and a communism controversy as well. Ilya Kazan was born on this date in 1909. Ilya Kazan, On the Waterfront. Just one of his many well-known films. Here's a piano concerto, third movement, Maurice Ravel.

0: Simone Dinnerstein, the soloist in a piano concerto, third movement. Maurice Ravel, that was Christian Järvi conducting the MDR Leipzig Radio Symphony Orchestra.
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0: Beethoven completed his 7th symphony in A major in 1812, and Richard Wagner famously described it as the apotheosis of the dance. I guess if we put that in more colloquial terms, it's got a great beat, and you can dance to it. Apologies to the late Dick Clark on that one. Beethoven's 7th and 8th symphonies really are a set of untwins. Contrasting works created basically side by side in 1811 and 1812. And another aside, it was commissioned as a tribute to Wellington's victory in the Battle of Victoria. Yeah, we'll hear the fourth movement of Beethoven's 7th symphony.

Hungarian composer Franz Farkas, Old Hungarian Dances, those were selections. Good morning, I'm Kevin O'Connor, and how's your Labor Day going? Up and at 'em, so to speak. Hopefully you don't have to work, though. I think that's the whole point of Labor Day, for labor anyway. Today in history, in 1984, cultural history actually, Blood Simple, the first film by Joel and Ethan Coen, premiered at the Toronto International Film Festival, and they went on to make many more, even better ones. In 2019, The Joker was directed by Todd Phillips, starring Joaquin Phoenix, won the Golden Lion at the Venice Film Festival, and wound up garnering an Oscar, actually, for Phoenix, posthumously. In 1990, not posthumously, excuse me, Joaquin lived. I was thinking of his brother. Anyway, 1990, New York City Opera's production of Kurt Weill and Langston Hughes' Street Scene opened at the New York State Theater for a limited run of 6 performances. Here's the overture to Mozart's Marriage of Figaro. Nicholas Harnoncourt is conducting the Royal Concertgebouw Orchestra.

That was The Marriage of Figaro, the overture, one of the famous parts of that work by Mozart. Niklas Harnoncourt conducted the Royal Concertgebouw Orchestra. 1996, on this day, a rapper, Tupac Shakur, was shot multiple times in a drive-by shooting in Las Vegas and died 6 days later. For years, that remained a mystery in terms of who had done it. Everyone had theories. And very recently, someone was arrested for it. Trial is going to be underway here. Here is a nice work, if you can get it, George Gershwin. We have John Williams conducting the London Symphony Orchestra and the violinist Joshua Bell.

0: Isn't that a beautiful, taking the tempo down a little bit, turning it into more of a ballad? Nice work if you can get it, the Gershwin Standard. John Williams conducted the London Symphony Orchestra on Sweet Violin Sounds from Joshua Bell. 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
1: 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I'm Rod Milam. 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

If a melody or two in that Molly on the Shore sounded vaguely familiar, that was by design. Percy Grainger based that loosely on dance music of the Isles. Kenneth Montgomery there conducted the Bournemouth Sinfonietta. Handel started incorporating concertos as an intermission feature in his English oratorios in the mid-1730s. This is one of a few masterworks of the High Baroque era, written in late 1739 as a part of a set of 12, Concerto Grosso No. 1 by Handel, I Musici.

0: Klaus-Peter Flohr conducted the Bamberg Symphony Orchestra. That was Felix Mendelssohn's Calm Sea and Prosperous Voyage Overture.
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Not to be confused with the jazz standard, that work called Autumn Leaves. It was composed by Cécile Chaminade and Johann Polk, playing the piano there. Beethoven's Seventh Symphony is his last word for quite a few years on the subject of that big grand style he'd been cultivating since the early 1800s. And the concert at which the work had its premiere was a benefit for Austrian and Bavarian soldiers wounded at the recent Battle of Hanau, probably the most wildly successful premiere of his career. To that point, here is Symphony No. 7. It's the fourth movement by Ludwig von Beethoven. Here we have Christian Thielemann conducting the Philharmonia Orchestra.

0: Christian Thielemann conducted the Philharmonia Orchestra through Beethoven's Symphony No. 7. That was the fourth movement. I'm Kevin O'Connor. Happy Labor Day to you.
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0: Paul I was Tsar of Russia at the turn of the 18th century. He grew up convinced that his mother, Catherine the Great, had arranged the murder of his father, Tsar Peter III. Peter, not too well thought of, physically less than a man and mentally little more than a child, he was described as. And though that murder skeleton in the family closet was by no means the only cause for Paul's emotional instability, he liked most real-life tragedies, and the story of Lieutenant Kije is no exception. He put it into a suite, Prokofiev. We'll hear it soon.

We had Prelude Number 1 that was written by Heitor Villa-Lobos, and Joy Fei Young was the guitarist there. Frank Churchill coming up. You might know that name from Disney, and we'll hear something from Snow White and the Seven Dwarves. Today is Labor Day, and also 1921, the birth of American pianist Arthur Ferrante. If that name sounds familiar to you, you might be of a certain age. Ferrante and Teicher made a lot of records. I mean, a lot of records, and all of them what we used to call easy listening in radio. 1961, it's the birth of French pianist Jean-Yves Thibaudet. He was born in Lyon, France. And in 1971, we had the first performance of Leonard Bernstein's Mass, a theater piece, a dress rehearsal for the opening of the John F. Kennedy Center of Performing Arts in Washington, D.C. Here's Fanfare for the Common Man. Aaron Copland wrote this, Eric Kunzel, and the Cincinnati Pops Orchestra.

Fanfare for the Common Man, Aaron Copland. That was Eric Kunzel and the Cincinnati Pops Orchestra. Here from Snow White and the Seven Dwarfs. Yeah, you'll know this melody. Yeah, Whistle While You Work. Frank Churchill composed it, and it's Long Long playing the piano.

0: Long doing some fun phrasing, and I imagine a little more than a bit of improv in that Snow White and the Seven Dwarfs Whistle While You Work melody written by Frank Churchill. Coming up, a political satire and how it figured into contemporary times with Sergei Prokofiev.
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0: Tsar Paul I's reign lasted long enough to cause much misery and also inspire a body of underground and semi-underground satirical work. This is the world portrayed in Yuri Tinyanov's Lieutenant Kije, a tale of military bureaucracy gone berserk. And here's the basic plot. By a slip of the pen, a clerk introduces a certain Kije into the system, and once he's on the books, no one dares or even knows how to take him out again. And so it is that the non-existent Kije receives a commission as lieutenant, marries, for which he gets an allowance, retires, and ultimately goes to his reward. Prokofiev provides the apt soundtrack. Makes me think a little of Catch-22, Lieutenant Kije's Suite by Sergei Prokofiev, Claudio Abbado, and the Chicago Symphony Orchestra.

0: Plenty of actual military sounding music there to support the plot of the satire, and that's just what it is, a military satire. Lieutenant Kijay Suite, Sergei Prokofiev. That was Claudio Abbado conducting the Chicago Symphony Orchestra. A symphonic prelude coming up next from Giacomo Puccini.
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That's called Preludio Sinfonico by Giacomo Puccini. That was Claudio Simone and the Monte Carlo National Opera Orchestra. Victor Herbert's father passed away when he was two. His mother remained and moved to Germany. Victor was a very talented cellist and became a successful soloist in Germany. In 1927, 3 years after his death, a monument was erected to him in Central Park. In addition to writing music for theater and silent movies, he also wrote two cello concertos, and this is the first of them, the first movement.

0: 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I'm Rod Milam. 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
1: Bigger is rarely better when it comes to the acoustical qualities of concert venues that present classical music. However, it can be exciting to soak in the energy and hear a popular musician. That's exactly what happened during the summer of 1932 when George Gershwin appeared at a sold-out Lewisohn Stadium, seating capacity 8,000, in New York City. Now, he'd been there before as a piano soloist, composer, conductor, and sometimes even all of the above. Well, today I've got a Gershwin piano concerto at one of England's biggest venues, Royal Albert Hall in London, a performance from the BBC Proms that took place just a few weeks ago. It's coming up in a few minutes. Good morning. I'm Melissa Owsley. How in the world is it already Labor Day? It is good to have your company on this Monday. Let's get things started with a march. It comes from a Moorside Suite by Gustav Holst. This is London Brass.

That was The March, a movement from Amoreside Suite by Gustav Holst, performed by London Brass under David Honeyball. It is 6 minutes past the hour and time for this week's Global Encore, when we head all over the world for live performances that happened not too long ago. And we've been settling in at the BBC Proms for quite a bit now. Today it's a performance from August the 13th at Royal Albert Hall, when Ulam Sun played George Gershwin's Piano Concerto with the BBC Symphony Orchestra, led by James Gaffigan. Gershwin, of course, famously wrote Rhapsody in Blue, which was a huge hit for him. So he set the bar high when it came to music for piano and orchestra, and his Piano Concerto in F major wasn't quite as popular, but still has done pretty well. Let's head to London.

0: England's classical music critics from the 1940s didn't really know what to make of George Gershwin, who died young in 1937. The Proms premiere of the concerto you just heard was in 1943. Sir Adrian Bolt led the BBC Symphony Orchestra. 13 years later, the concerto had its second Proms outing, and one critic said that the orchestra sound prim. As he put it, to ask a British orchestra to play that much American music is rather like asking a BBC announcer to talk like Rock Hudson. Well, I would say they were swinging with a little more conviction in the performance you just heard from August, as in a few weeks ago at Royal Albert Hall with American conductor James Gaffigan at the helm of the BBC Symphony Orchestra. The soloist was Ulam Sun. That's our global encore today, coming to you from Royal Albert Hall in London.
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0: Giuseppe Verdi, one of Italy's great opera composers, said that during his teen years he wrote a motley assortment of pieces, hundreds of marches for band, a lot of little sinfonias used in church and theater, five or six concertos, a set of variations for piano, which he played. And it may have been during those teen years that he also wrote this capriccio for bassoon and orchestra. Here's Patrick DeRittis and the Wurttemberg Philharmonic.

0: How about that? A concert performance or recording from the same composer who gave us Rigoletto, La Traviata, Aida. That would be Giuseppe Verdi. And who knew? He also wrote a capriccio for bassoon and orchestra. It was performed there by Patrick de Rietis and the Würzburg Philharmonic Orchestra. The conductor was Enrico Calesso.
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0: We'll finish up the hour with a dance from a collection by Alberto Ginastera, Estancia. Here's the Festival Orchestra of Mexico, conducted by Enrique Batiste.

One of the great composers of the Americas, in this case from Argentina, that was music by Alberto Ginastera. And it was one of the dances, kind of a repetitive, catchy rhythm in that mayambo from his collection Estancia, the Festival Orchestra of Mexico performing.

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1: I'm sure this has happened to you on occasion. You have friends over for dinner. They arrive maybe 6:30 after drinks or appetizers. You sit down to eat around 8 and you're thinking, gosh, everyone's having such a great time. And then pretty soon it gets to be 10 o'clock and you realize that you have run out of steam, but they're still going strong. What do you do? Well, you've cleared the table. You're not offering any more food or drink. Do you dare just leave the room and pad upstairs to bed? I'm Melissa Owsley with a suggestion from Haydn's playbook later this hour. That's when you'll have a chance to hear his Farewell Symphony. I hope you'll stick around. Johann Georg Pisendel was a great violinist. He was born the day after Christmas, 1687, in Bavaria. In his travels, he rubbed shoulders with prominent music makers of the day, including Bach. In fact, when he played the violin for Bach, he apparently made a good impression. Here's one of his violin sonatas with soloist Adrian Chandler.

That was Adrian Chandler and the Ensemble La Serenissima in the fourth movement from a violin sonata by Pisendel. It is 6 minutes past the hour and time for today's daily download. I guess the folks that put this together from day to day are this week thinking about the end of summer. Makes perfect sense, as today is Labor Day. This is an arrangement of the traditional tune, "Tis the Last Rose of Summer." The arrangement by Justin Holland is played by guitarist Christopher Mallett.

An arrangement of a traditional tune from Scotland, "Tis the Last Rose of Summer." The arranger from the United States was Justin Holland, and performing his arrangement, guitarist Christopher Mallett. In December of 1816, Rossini was in Rome. He'd been asked to write a new opera for a theater, and the story of the one he had in mind was unexpectedly vetoed by the Pope's censor. With a deadline looming, Rossini felt he didn't have the time to make the necessary changes, so he decided to look for a different subject. And somewhere along the line, someone suggested the story of Cinderella. Rossini was intrigued. He got to work. So did his librettist. And within a month, both of them were done. The premiere was a success. And Cinderella, or La Cenerentola, was, for a while, more popular than The Barber of Seville. Here's the Scottish Chamber Orchestra playing the overture.

0: The overture from the opera Cinderella by Rossini. That was Jamie Laredo and the Scottish Chamber Orchestra.
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0: You have to wait a while to get to the punchline of Haydn's Symphony No. 45. It is known as the Farewell Symphony and was written to let his boss know that the musicians in the court orchestra were not happy. They'd been away from their families for too long. They needed a vacation from their labor. So Haydn illustrated this in the last movement of the symphony when one by one, each musician was instructed to complete his part, snuff out the candle on his music stand, gather his music and instrument, and leave the stage. The pantomime worked. So that happens at the end of this Symphony No. 45 with Christopher Warren Green and the London Chamber Orchestra in this recording.

0: When Haydn composed his symphony number 45, he was trying to point out to his boss that his musicians needed a break. So in the last movement, one by one, members of the orchestra stopped playing. And at that first performance, each would blow out the candle on their music stand and quietly leave the room. It went on until there were only two musicians left, and it worked. That was the Farewell Symphony number 45 in F sharp minor. Christopher Warren Greed led the London Chamber Orchestra.
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When Virgil Thompson died in 1989, his New York Times obituary made reference to his work as a music critic. John Rockwell wrote, "His snoozing during performances was legendary, although he always insisted that he awoke if anything interesting happened. His opinions were sometimes outrageous, sometimes a little breezy, but his writing was always delightful." Virgil Thompson also had a long career as a composer, and since it's Labor Day, I've queued up some of the music he wrote for a documentary called The Plow That Broke the Plains. I'm Melissa Owsley. That's The Long in about half an hour. Late in his life, Richard Strauss wrote a pair of sonatinas for winds. These are rather long pieces, and here is the second movement from the Sonatina No. 2 with the Netherlands Wind Ensemble led by Ado de Waard.

From the Sonatina No. 2 for Winds by Richard Strauss, you heard the second movement performed there by the Winds of the Netherlands Wind Ensemble. The conductor was Ado de Waart. Peter Tchaikovsky famously left behind a piano concerto, but there are also a few other pieces for violin with orchestra. Here's one of them. It's called Waltz Scherzo. You get two for one. James Ennis is joined by the Sydney Symphony Orchestra, and the conductor is Vladimir Ashkenazy.

That was James Ennis, violin with the Sydney Symphony Orchestra, Vladimir Ashkenazy, the conductor, in the waltz Scherzo by Peter Tchaikovsky. James Ennis, I don't know if there's anything he'd rather do than play the violin. I say that because I've interviewed him a few times, I've seen him play a few times, and I was looking at his website. He is turning 50 this year, and he's celebrating by playing the violin. He's originally from Canada, and he's doing a 50th Canada birthday tour that goes all over Vancouver, British Columbia, Edmonton, Banff, Montreal, Toronto, Quebec, and it lasts 4 weeks. That, and along with that, other performances elsewhere. Take a look at his website if you're in Canada and or interested. This music is a sonatina for flute and guitar. It's by Mario Castelnuovo Tedesco.

0: Andrea Lieberknecht, flute, and Frank Bungarten, guitar, in that sonatina by Mario Castelnuovo Tedesco.
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0: Here is some of the music that Virgil Thompson wrote for a film called The Plow That Broke the Plains. It was a documentary, and the aim was to make a movie on the New Deal that would provide Americans with a fresh look at their country. It follows several families who lived in the Dust Bowl and were devastated by drought and the Depression. Neville Mariner leads the Los Angeles Chamber.

Written for a documentary film made during the Depression with music provided by Virgil Thompson. I heard a lot of references to the doxology in there. The suite called The Plow That Broke the Plains. Neville Marriner conducted the Los Angeles Chamber Orchestra. And as long as we're on the subject of plows, here's a spiritual, this version made famous by the gospel singer and civil rights activist Mahalia Jackson. In this case, you're hearing Chanticleer.

0: quite a few countertenors, men with high voices, in that group called Chanticleer. They are based in the Bay Area of California, and for many years, their music director was Joseph H. Jennings. He arranged a bunch of pieces that they sang over the years, including lots of gospel music and spirituals. That was his arrangement of Keep Your Hand on the Plow, Hold On.
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0: Here's a piece called Momentum Suite. Let's see if the title makes sense. The composer is Peter Hope, and the suite is played by the Northern Sinfonia, the conductor David Lloyd-Jones.

0: It is called Momentum Suite, a piece for strings by the English composer Peter Hope. That was the Northern Sinfonia conducted by David Lloyd Jones. I'm Melissa Owsley. Thanks so much for listening.
1: 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I'm Rod Milam. 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I'm Rod Milam. 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

Well, that kind of analysis served her well. I'm Melissa Owsley with Victoria Mulliva, playing Mozart in 20 minutes. This music is by Agata Grundahl, and it's played by Sarah Amy Smyseth.

From a suite called In the Blue Mountains, that was Trollhättan by Agata Grundahl, and it was played by pianist Sarah Amy Smyseth. Coming up in about, 6 or 7 minutes, an excerpt from some of the music that Maurice Jarre wrote for the movie Witness. It's one of my favorite parts. It's called Building the Barn, and that'll be on the way right after this piece, played by the Iceland Symphony Orchestra and composed by Johann Svensson.

The Wedding at Dove by Johann Svensson. That was the Iceland Symphony Orchestra. A before and after point for the French composer Maurice Jarre may have been 1961. That's when he was asked to write the score for Lawrence of Arabia, a film that is considered one of the most influential in the history of cinema. It was nominated for 10 Academy Awards, won 7, including Best Original Score. And then 3 years after that, he won another Oscar for Dr. Zhivago. Well, today I've queued up some of the music he composed in 1985 for a movie about a detective played by Harrison Ford who's trying to uncover the details of a murder in an Amish community. The movie is called Witness, and this section is called Building the Barn.

Music by Maurice Jarre from the movie Witness. I would describe it as part thriller and part romance. Harrison Ford plays a detective. He's trying to uncover the details of a murder in the Amish community. It was witnessed by a young boy, and as the story unfolds, Ford's character develops a relationship with the boy's single mom, played by Kelly McGillis. That was the Varese Sarabande Symphony Orchestra, led by David Newman, in the section called Building the Barn.

0: Probably playing that with his eyes closed. That was Alexis Weissenberg in The Happy Farmer by Robert Schumann.
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0: This is violinist Victoria Mulova, who is also the conductor with the Orchestra of the Age of Enlightenment, in the Violin Concerto No. 4 in D major by Mozart.

0: The violinist was Victoria Molova, and she played the Concerto No. 4 in D major by Mozart. She lives in London, but her family came from a village in Ukraine. She says, "My grandmother didn't even know how to read, but one good thing about the Soviet Union was that the people from the villages were given the opportunity to go to university. Both of her parents did that, and they wanted their kids to be educated as well." She started playing the violin when she was 4 years old, practicing every day with her dad, who would keep watch.
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0: Next, a collection of waltzes for piano four hands. The two players are Bengt Forsberg and David Huang, and the composer is Julius Röntgen.

0: There's something I'm guessing you don't have in your own library, a collection of waltzes for piano four hands, two piano players. The composer, Julius Röntgen, and the pianists, Bengt Forsberg and David Huang. I'm Melissa Owsley. Thank you for listening today.
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While it is tempting to make comparisons between professional musicians and elite athletes, guitarist Eduardo Fernandez says the two are quite different. Yes, guitar playing is a physical process, but it's not an Olympic sport where you have to be faster and louder to be the best. That's something he likes to point out to his students. He tries to have every lesson uncover a new discovery. It might be something very specific about a piece, or maybe shed light on a new way of practicing,

That was the Cincinnati Pops. The conductor was Eric Kunzel, and the music, the Bel Boca Polka by Emil Waldteufel. It is 6 minutes past the hour on this Monday. Of course, today is Labor Day. Some of us think of it as the last day of summer. I'm just grateful to have you along today. A guitar concerto by Mauro Giuliani is coming up in just a bit, and ballet music from an opera

probably for trumpet and organ originally, there arranged for a brass ensemble and played by London Brass. That was a trumpet voluntary by John Stanley. Clara Wieck, who later became Clara Schumann, marrying Robert, studied piano and music theory from an early age. In addition to her father, one of her teachers was employed by St. Thomas Church in Leipzig, a place where Bach had worked for many years. By the time Clara Wieck was 12, she was also composing. It's something she came back to many times. And in this particular instance, the influence of Bach can be felt. Here's a prelude and fugue by Clara Schumann.

0: Josef Beenhauer played a prelude and fugue in F-sharp minor by Clara Schumann.
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0: Before we get to ballet music from Romeo and Juliet, the opera by Charles Gounod, here's a guitar concerto by Mauro Giuliani. It's the concerto number 1 in A major, and Eduardo Fernandez plays it with the English Chamber Orchestra conducted by George Malcolm.

0: The composer of that concerto, Mauro Giuliani, was born in Naples, Italy. He studied cello for a while, but eventually found himself drawn to the guitar. He also learned that his homeland had little interest in music other than opera, so he decided to leave, ended up in Vienna, where his life as a guitarist and composer flourished, at least for a while. That was his concerto number 1 in A major. Eduardo Fernandez joined the English Chamber Orchestra and conductor George Malcolm.
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0: Grand Opera flourished in Paris in the 19th century, and an important part of Grand Opera was the inclusion of a ballet. Usually at the beginning of, say, the second act, might have nothing to do with the storyline, but you know what? It was entertaining. Here's the ballet music from the opera Romeo and Juliet by Charles Gounod with the Orchestra of Toulouse and Michel Plasson.

0: Aristocratic patrons at the Paris Opera enjoyed having the opportunity to dine and socialize between opera acts, and so ballet music was created by people like Charles Gounod, in that case from Romeo and Juliet.
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8: Imagine floating on a river as it passes a fort built in the Middle Ages. You gently glide past before gradually picking up speed as you follow the current. You're on the Vltava River, looking at Visehrad. It's the oldest seat of Czech princes, according to ancient legend. And the composer of this tone poem seems to have built the perfect playlist for you to drift by. As the neo-Gothic towers of the Basilica of St. Peter and St. Paul come into view and then shrink into the landscape. Visehrad from Ma Vlast by Bedřich Smetana is 30 minutes ahead. The hour starts with Claudius Tansky playing the piano for Morning Walk from Songs of a Wayfarer, written by Gustav Mahler.

Morning Walk from Songs of a Wayfarer by Gustav Mahler with Claudius Tonsky playing the piano. Hi, I'm Scott Blankenship. Happy Labor Day to you. I have perfect music for Labor Day this hour, in particular if you can't get close to water. There's rivers and seas and oceans ahead, including what you should do if a sailor gets a little too much rum. Let's start on the coast of Cornwall with a band of pirates who turned out to be far too tender-hearted for the job. Now, did you know that Arthur Sullivan was still writing the overture to the Pirates of Penzance at 5 in the morning the day that it opened?

The overture from Pirates of Penzance by Arthur Sullivan. Sir Neville Mariner conducting the Academy of St. Martin in the Fields. You know, Sullivan finished the overture at 5 in the morning opening day, or night, and he handed it to the orchestra before the ink was dry. Pirates in question in that comic opera aren't sailors doing shipboard labor, though, like the real-life ones that sang this next traditional shanty. The drunken sailor was sang on ships as early as the 1830s, sung to time capstan or halyard work. So, think lots of ropes and sails and the old heave-ho.

0: That's Cantus with traditional music for you this Labor Day, The Drunken Sailor, arranged by Alice Parker and Robert Shaw. Visarad from Ma Vlas by Bedrick Smetna is coming up, and we'll hit the open ocean in just a moment. Stay with me.
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0: Hi, I'm Scott Blankenship, and next we'll step off the rough deck of that traditional sea chant that you just heard and head for open water itself. This was composed by John Knowles Payne, Poseidon and Amphitrite, as his farewell to the orchestra, and it went unrecorded for over a century after it was finished. It's a wash of harp and horn depicting the sea god and his queen, with Joanne Folletta conducting the Ulster Orchestra.

Poseidon and Amphitrite, an ocean fantasy by John Knowles Payne. Joanne Folletta conducting the Ulster Orchestra. From the open ocean's gods, next you're taken to a single bend of a river in Bohemia. Bedřich Smetana's Vyšehrad begins with the strains of a legendary bard's song, and it closes with that same river sliding quietly beneath the castle above. Smetana took in this view firsthand and put the memory down in its own poem, and now he has the opposite vantage point of the scene. Bedřich was laid to rest in the Vyšehrad Cemetery on the fortress grounds.

0: Visarad from Mavlast by Bedrich Smetana. That was Naima Yarvi, conducting the Detroit Symphony Orchestra.
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0: 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A lot of seafaring music this hour, but Alexander Glazunov, he was a landlubber. The son of a wealthy publisher, and spent his entire life dedicated to music as a composer, conductor, and director. Here's his Symphony No. 9.

0: The Symphony No. 9 by Alexander Glazunov with Alexander Anisimov conducting the Moscow Symphony Orchestra.
1: 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I'm Rod Milam. 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
0: Robert Fuchs earned his nickname the old-fashioned way. He earned it. All his contemporaries called him Serenading Fuchs, the Serenade Fox, because he wrote them better than anyone in Vienna. There are several pieces this hour that sound frenetic and are built to dazzle. This serenade is the antidote. Just strings at ease, doing what a serenade has always done. The Serenade No. 1 by Robert Fuchs is 20 minutes ahead. Stay with me.

This is the Composer's Datebook for September 7th. I'm John Burge. On today's date in 1573, Queen Elizabeth I celebrated her 40th birthday. According to some musicologists, the music-loving monarch received as a birthday gift a motet for 40 voices by Thomas Tallis, titled in Latin, Spem in Alium, which translates as Hope in All Things. Queen Elizabeth was certainly fond of Tallis, awarding him special gifts and privileges, despite his remaining a steadfast Roman Catholic throughout her reign, when being a Catholic in Protestant England was a very risky business indeed. Other musicologists contend that this famous motet was actually written for the coronation of Elizabeth's predecessor, the Catholic Queen Mary Tudor,

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Sketches in Sepia by Florence Price. That was Lara Downs playing the piano. Right now, you can download Tis the Last Rose of Summer by Justin Holland. 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You'll find it there. Hi, I'm Scott Blankenship. Glad you're here this Labor Day afternoon. Now, at this point in the tale of the Tsar Sultan by Nikolai Rimsky-Korsakov, a magic bird has turned the prince into a bumblebee. This is at the end of Act 3. And the prince flies away from the island to catch up with his father's sailing ship. And he makes use of his insect form to buzz around the court and sting his scheming relatives who tried to keep him and his mother away. If it were me, knowing my luck, I'd get swatted for sure.

Well, that recording brought a smile. I think that's the first time I've ever heard Flight of the Bumblebee played on percussion with Evelyn Glennie and the National Philharmonic Orchestra, Barry Wordsworth leading the music of Nikolai Rimsky-Korsakov. Now, hopefully this next piece won't give you flashbacks to typing class. I was thinking about it. I think I hit about 75 or 80 words per minute. Plenty of errors, though. Well, the soloist for The Typewriter by Leroy Anderson needs to go at about 60 words per minute to keep up.

No typos with that studio orchestra led by the composer, Leroy Anderson. That's the typewriter. So, after a little bit of frenetic activity here, next we'll go back to the Baroque for this Concerto for Two Mandolins by Antonio Vivaldi. It's Fabio Biondi conducting Europa Galante.

0: Europa Galante, led by Fabio Biondi, for music by Antonio Vivaldi, a concerto for two mandolins.
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0: Hi, I'm Scott Blankenship. Now, I'm willing to bet that after a dizzying ride as a bumblebee and a very frenetic typing project and then a trip all the way back to the Baroque, I'll bet you could use a little nap, or a breather at the very least. So let's listen to that next. Just three unhurried movements, strings only, no stunts required here. You might not be familiar with the name Robert Fuchs, but you may know some of his students, like Gustav Mahler and John Sibelius. His Serenade No. 1 is next. This is an early opus, written well before Vienna decided that he deserved a nickname at all. This music did contribute to that later moniker of Serenaden Fuchs.

0: The Serenade No. 1 by Robert Fuchs. That was Christian Ludwig conducting the Cologne Chamber Orchestra. Still to come is Danzón Cubano by Aaron Copland and the finale of a London Symphony by Haydn. Stay close.
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0: Hi, I'm Scott Blankenship. Joseph Haydn's Symphony No. 94 is titled Surprise, but there's actually a surprise built into the finale of his Symphony No. 98 as well. Namely, Joseph himself conducting from the keyboard for the London premiere. So he wrote the keyboards part for himself in this symphony, just to let the crowd know that he still had it, that he could still give a little razzle-dazzle. Here's Colin Davis conducting the Royal Concertgebouw Orchestra in the finale from the Symphony No. 98.

That's the finale from the Symphony No. 98. Joseph Haydn himself was at the keyboard that you heard there at the end. Not in that recording, but at the premiere. Important distinction. Colin Davis conducting the Royal Concertgebouw Orchestra. To finish the hour is a dance with a cool-down tempo. Aaron Copland was explicit that the danzón is not a fast dance. Shouldn't be confused with the rumba or the conga. Danzón cubano is more like a waltz.

0: It's called Danzón Cubano, written by Aaron Copland. Enrique Batiz on the podium conducting the Mexico City Philharmonic Orchestra. Great to have your company this afternoon. I'm Scott Blankenship.
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0: So, spending Labor Day at home this year? Not musical, you're not. This hour is full of music written by composers imagining a land or a culture that they aren't actually from. Now, George Gershwin visited Paris twice to seek some instruction. Maurice Ravel turned him down on the first trip, and the second trip he approached Nadia Boulanger, also a no. Well, thankfully, he soaked up plenty of Parisian ambiance. Gershwin's French postcard, An American in Paris, is 15 minutes ahead. To start the hour, it's off to Spain, courtesy of Chick Corea. Music played here by Quartet San Francisco.

Spain by Chick Corea with Quartet San Francisco, Jeremy Cohen and Kayo Miki playing the violins, Emily Onderdonk viola, and Joel Cohen playing the cello. I'm Scott Blankenship. Glad you're here this Labor Day. Composers writing about a country or culture they aren't from are highlighted this hour. Gershwin puts you right smack dab on the Champs-Élysées as a wide-eyed tourist in about 10 minutes. But next, an Italian composer takes you to a Roma encampment in Spain. Act 2 of Giuseppe Verdi's Il Trovatore opens at dawn, and the working world wakes you with anvils and hammers and a song about hard work, good wine, and their general way of life.

Robert Shaw conducting the Atlanta Symphony Orchestra and Atlanta Symphony Chorus. No idea who played the anvil, though. They should list that. You know, they have to tune anvils for the orchestra. That's the anvil chorus from Il Trovatore by Giuseppe Verdi. Next, music by Scott Joplin. He wrote this piece, Solace, using a habanera rhythm. And he actually titled it a Mexican serenade, despite having no real connection to Mexico, beyond a passing familiarity from his Texas youth. Solace, a Mexican serenade played by William Albright.

0: By Scott Joplin, that's called Solace, a Mexican serenade sounding just as American as can be. William Albright playing the piano. Stay with me, we'll head to Paris in just a moment.
1: 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I'm Rod Milam. 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
0: Hi, I'm Scott Blankenship with music by George Gershwin for you next. You know, he went to Paris twice, hoping to run into a famous composer that would finally teach him a thing or two. He asked Maurice Ravel outright, and Ravel turned him down, outright. He said, why become a second-rate Ravel when you're already a first-rate Gershwin? And Nadia Boulanger gave a similar answer in gentler words, almost echoing the Tin Man. She said she had nothing to give him that he didn't already have. So, he left for home without a single lesson, but that didn't mean that he didn't learn a thing or two. He brought home 4 actual Paris taxi horns as well, and he wrote them straight into the score for An American in Paris. Influence, it turns out, doesn't really need a classroom.

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0: Now, Antonin Dvorak was a Bohemian composer, but he was working in New York when he wrote his Symphony No. 9, From the New World. Here's the third movement to finish the hour with Eugene Ormandy conducting the London Symphony Orchestra.

0: The third movement from the Symphony No. 9 from the New World by Dvorak with the London Symphony Orchestra.
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0: Welcome to a multi-season Garden of Sound. This hour you'll hear music about a rose wilting slightly as summer's heat begins to fade, and a whole garland of flowers gathered in the freshness of spring. And speaking of fresh, Gunnar de Fumerie wrote this pastoral suite at 25 years old. There's an unhurried feel about it, like a calm afternoon in the side yard. That's the mood carrying you through the hour. Stillness that lets a single late rose feel worth noticing. A handful of blossoms gathered into something. Stay with me. It's all just ahead. This is called Night, composed by Ludovico Einaudi. Angèle Dubois is on the podium and playing violin with her ensemble La Pietà.

Night by Ludovico Einaudi. La Pietà with Angèle Dubeau conducting, and Angèle was also the violin soloist. I'm Scott Blankenship. Thanks for your company. If you were to ask Claude Debussy what the landscape of Spain looked like, he'd probably say, "No idea. Never been." Well, actually, he did set foot in Spain exactly once, just a few hours across the border to San Sebastian for a bullfight. Everything else in this music came from books and paintings and secondhand flamenco that he heard at a Paris exhibition. This is called On Highways and Byways from Iberia. That's part of Image for Orchestra with Simon Rattle conducting the City of Birmingham Symphony Orchestra.

Music Within Music Within Music by Claude Debussy. That's On Highways and Byways from Iberia, from Image for Orchestra. Simon Rattle conducting the City of Birmingham Symphony Orchestra. This is guitarist Byakyum Byan. Soundboard magazine said, here's a simple fact. With artistry such as Miss Byan's, the state of the art of guitar performance has reached a new level. She's also the 2023 Avery Fisher Career Grant recipient. The Guitar Sonata No. 1 by Salil Rafiq Kaya, played by Byakyum Byan.

0: Bok Yung Byun playing the guitar for the Guitar Sonata No. 1 by Salil Rafiq Kaya.
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0: Hi, I'm Scott Blankenship. Hope you're having a great Labor Day. You may have heard The Last Rose of Summer attributed to Thomas More, but actually he did not invent the tune here. He did write the words in 1805, and then he set them to a much older Irish harp melody. But the lone rose in the lyric, left blooming after every flower around it has faded, isn't really about a garden at all. It's Moore's image for outliving everyone you love. The Last Rose of Summer, traditional Irish music, played by Yo-Yo Ma cello, Catherine Stott piano.

The Last Rose of Summer, an arrangement done by Benjamin Britten. That was Yo-Yo Ma, cello, Catherine Stott playing the piano. Gunnar de Fulmery wrote this pastoral suite at 25 years old, and it doesn't sound like a young man in a hurry to prove anything. Instead, it moves like someone who's already found the pace he wants to keep. Just like you might choose a slower pace through your own yard, or walking down to the park with the nice gardens down the way. But there's a kind of contentment folded into it. The flute and the harp settle into each other rather than compete for the room. It's just trying to keep you company for a little while.

0: pastoral suite written by Gunnar de Fumery, Jan Olli Vedin conducting the Stockholm Chamber Ensemble, and Gunilla von Bahr playing the flute. Stay close, a spring garland finishes the hour.
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0: A garland isn't just one flower. It's handfuls and handfuls gathered together and tied. The strings in A Spring Garland by Armstrong Gibbs do exactly that, one small blossom of a melody after another, woven into something that you can carry with you.

0: A Spring Garland by Armstrong Gibbs. That was Robert Salter conducting the Guildhall Strings. I'm Scott Blankenship.
1: 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I'm Rod Milam. 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I'm Rod Milam. 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

San Francisco Chronicle once wrote in a review that pianist Yuja Wong is, quote, quite simply the most dazzlingly, uncannily gifted pianist in the world today. And there's nothing left to do but sit back, listen, and marvel at her artistry. What exactly makes her so gifted? Well, I mean, I still absolutely reel from the detail and the clarity she offers up when playing Rachmaninoff. But of course, if that was all that she was about, she would basically just be a machine, right? A precision robot. Well, she's so much more. I'll offer you a few more press quotes and we'll listen to her playing Rachmaninoff. Coming up. Jean-Pierre Rampal plays flute here with the Trio Pasquier in this music by Mozart, his flute quintet in D major.